We heard Tchaikovsky's Melancholy Serenade in B-flat minor. The London Symphony Orchestra joined by Midori, who was our soloist, Leonard Slatkin conducting them. It's 10 after 5 o'clock, the classical commute on King FM, presented by Yoshi and Naomi Minegishi. Let's continue on with the commute and composer Domenico Scarlatti, who was born in Naples in 1685, the same year as two other giants of the Baroque, Johann Sebastian Bach and George Frederick Handel. Quite a musical birth year. But while Bach stayed largely in Northern Europe and Handel made his career in London, Scarlatti's own path took him across Italy, Portugal, and Spain. He eventually settled in the service of the Portuguese royal family. And here is his sonata in C minor. It's going to be played for us this afternoon by Igor Kamenz.

On the King FM Classical Commute, Domenico Scarlatti, Sonata in C Minor. Igor Kamenz was the pianist. Well, the perfect fusion of two art forms is next, written literature, then music. And that's what we have when we take the prose of William Shakespeare and mix it with the music of Felix Mendelssohn. It was good fortune when a young Felix was gifted a German translation of A Midsummer Night's Dream. From Mendelssohn's brilliant score for that play, here's the Nocturne, played by the Rotterdam Philharmonic and her conductor, Jeffrey Tate.

That was The Nocturne from Felix Mendelssohn's Music for a Midsummer Night's Dream, a performance there by the Rotterdam Philharmonic. Jeffrey Tate was our conductor. It's 20 minutes after 5 o'clock on the King FM Classical Commute. Mike Brooks with you, enjoying this Friday weekend just around the corner. And well, an hour of relaxing tunes. We do this every weekday if you're just joining us to help you deal with that traffic chaos. Meantime, here's a tune that is so good for dealing with traffic chaos from composer John Cage, who, by the way, advises us not to think too deeply about the meaning of our next piece entitled In a Landscape. It's really just a dance tune written for Merce Cunningham, and Cage says he really wasn't 100% sure what the dance was all about, so just bask in its relaxing nature. Floralita Saki is going to play harp for us on Classical King.

That was Friedrich Chopin's Prelude No. 7 in A. Cyprian Katsaris was our pianist. And before that, that harp piece, Flora Ledesacki played John Cage's In a Landscape. It's 5:29 on this Friday, KFM Classical Commute. Mike Brooks enjoying the music with you. Thanks for hanging out. Our next selection takes us to China and to the music of Du Minjin, one of the important composers of modern Chinese classical music. Du Minjin was born in Shanghai, 1936, and became known for music that often brought together Western classical techniques with Chinese musical traditions. The piece we're about to hear shows an intimate side of his musical voice. Ah, My Beloved is the piece centered on tenderness and longing. So let's give a listen now to Du Mingjin's Ah, My Beloved, the Singapore Symphony Orchestra, joined by violinist Takako Nishizaki.

From Chinese composer Du Mingxin, Ah, My Beloved. That was the Singapore Symphony Orchestra, Takako Nishizaki playing violin. Zhu Hui was the conductor. 5:36 on this King FM Classical Commute. English composer Edward Elgar's next. He wrote the piece at the outbreak of World War I. He meant it to be a companion piece originally to his Salute to More, but with war clouds looming, he decided to make it a bit heavier in tone and gave it the Italian name Sospiri. A sigh. The English Chamber Orchestra plays, led by Paul Goodwin, on Classical King.

0: On the King FM Classical Commute, Edward Elgar's beautiful Sospiri. The English Chamber Orchestra play, led by Paul Goodwin. Mike Brooks with you, where it is 19 minutes to go until 6 o'clock. Remember, coming up, the King FM Classical Dinner Hour with Michelle Maesta Simonson sitting in for Lisa Bergman this evening. An hour of music for your dining pleasure. Meantime, standing by in the green room, I have Frederick D'Elias right after this.
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Well, the King FM Classical Commute from composer Frederick Delius, the prelude to Ermelin. We heard the Welsh National Opera Orchestra. Charles McCarris was our conductor. 12 to go until 6 o'clock. And our next composer on this afternoon's King FM Classical Commute was not only a composer, but also one of the most influential music critics of his time. He helped discover and champion younger composers like Johannes Brahms, writing passionate reviews that shaped public opinion about new music in 19th century Europe. He was Robert Schumann, who brings that same sense of passion to his music as well. Here's Robert Schumann's Romance in A minor. Our cellist is Misha Meski, and the pianist is Daria Hovorova.

On Classical King, we heard Frederick Delius' Prelude to Ermelin, and then on Classical King, the Romance in A Minor by Robert Schumann. Some call him next up the master of melancholy. That would be John Dowland, who was an English Renaissance composer, lutenist, and a singer. Best known today for his melancholy tunes like Come Heavy Sleep, lots of tunes with the words weep, death, and tears in them. This is Dowland's Come Again, Sweet Love Doth Now Invite, played for us by guitarist David Russell.

From composer John Dowland, Come Again, Sweet Love Doth Now Invite. David Russell was our guitarist for that. Well, for Maurice Durafle, who's up next, four motets on Gregorian themes. Here's the beautiful Ubi Caritas, where charity is found. So on this King FM Classical Commute this summer day, a bit of charity toward your fellow commuter would be a good thing. Let Ubi Caritas be your motto. Vox Clamatis is going to perform. Jean-Éric Toulvé is going to conduct.

On the King FM Classical Commute, Maurice Durufle, four motets in Gregorian themes. We heard Ubi Caritas, Vox Calmatis performance on the King FM Classical Commute. 3 minutes to go until 6 o'clock. Well, we've mentioned before that for composers, it's always a good idea to flatter royalty or the wealthy. Let's add music critics to that list. And to that end, Johannes Brahms decided to dedicate his series of waltz tunes to a big music critic of the day, a guy named Eduard Hanslick, chief music critic of the influential magazine The New Free Press. Smart move. Here are pianists Alphonse and Alois Kantarski to play for us Brahms' Waltz in E here on Classical King.

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1: Good evening, and thank you for listening to Classical King for the Classical Dinner Hour. Michelle Maestas-Simonson here with you and in for Lisa Bergman. Now, dinner doesn't necessarily have to be ready yet. Perhaps you're just getting home, or maybe something's on the stove. Or perhaps something is still developing. We're going to start with someone who knew all about a great dinner party because he wrote music for a royal court. This is music from Jean-Baptiste Lully. This is his music from Armide.

That was La Chapelle Royale, led by Philippe Erivega. Here on Listener Supported Classical King, we heard music written by Jean-Baptiste Lully. That was music from his Armide. Here on Listener Supported Classical King. Now, just ahead, we'll hear music from a local musician here from Washington that will be bringing something new to the dinner table. Well, have you ever started out an evening and had a big plan, and that plan sounded a lot better before you got started? Maybe dinner was supposed to be a little bit more of an elaborate affair, and perhaps it was a little more ambitious than what's actually happening. Well, we've got a composer who also knows a few things about ambitious plans. Someone came to him and said, could you write music for Peer Gynt? And, well, Edvard Grieg said yes. Then he started to discover just how difficult the job was going to be. He complained that the story was really unmanageable. The characters were all over the place, larger than life sometimes, and it was difficult to write music for them. Well, that troublesome assignment produced some of the most familiar music that Grieg ever wrote. Peer Gynt is going to play now with Herbert Blomstedt and the San Francisco Symphony.

Edvard Grieg's Peer Gynt Suite No. 1, performed there by the San Francisco Symphony, led by Ebert Blomstedt, here on listener-supported Classical King. 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Our guest host, Dr. Quentin Morris from Unmute the Voices, will be hosting Northwest Focus Live. We'll let you know what's waiting for you just after dinner. Now, sometimes someone can bring something really great to dinner, something new to the table, and you realize you didn't know you were missing it before. Well, pianist William Chapman Yahoo has spent years bringing music by composers of African descent into wider circulation for listeners and for musicians. We're going to hear one of those discoveries. This is Wallace Cheatham's Joshua Fought the Battle of Jericho. William Chapman Yahoo is at the piano.

Here on the Classical King Dinner Hour, we heard Joshua Fought the Battle of Jericho, written by Wallace Cheatham, performed there by William Chapman Yahoo, here on listener-supported Classical King. Well, have you ever heard the phrase, whatever didn't get finished today can probably wait until tomorrow? Our next composer might have really appreciated that. He was quite busy. He was a chemist, a professor, and a composer, and he had this project, Prince Igor. It became a project that just kept going. Maybe it was procrastination. He worked on this opera for nearly 2 decades, and he never really finished it. But something doesn't always have to be finished to leave an extraordinary mark behind. We'll hear something from Prince Igor. This is the Polovtsian Dances. John Williams leads the Boston Pops here.

We just heard Povaltzian Dances, written by Borodin and performed by the Boston Pops, here on listener-supported Classical King for the Classical Dinner Hour. Now, everyone loves a little joke now and then, especially at the dinner table. Do you remember whoopee cushions? That sound they make and

that unexpected surprise that would happen if you sat on one, our next symphony has a moment just like that. Near the end of the slow movement, the music gets very quiet, almost too quiet. Then suddenly one instrument, the bassoon, suddenly pops in with one big low note, and the orchestra seems to chuckle back. See if you hear that little musical prank from one of classical music's greatest jokesters, Joseph Haydn. Here's Symphony No. 93 with Siegfried Kuiken and La Petite Bande.

0: Sigvald Kuiken led La Petite Bande in a performance of Haydn's Symphony No. 93. Stay with us just ahead. There's a familiar wolf with a new cast of characters. Dr. Quentin Morris is our guest host here from Unmute the Voices, next on Northwest Focus Live with Erica and the Wolf.
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2: 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And it's your buddy for the hour, Dr. Quentin Morris. Tonight is a special night. It's actually really special for all of us because we're experiencing some first. All of us, whether you're at home or in your car, maybe walking to your first date, or maybe it's even your fifth date. I don't know, but it's the first time you're hearing my voice in a long time here on Northwest Focus Live as an announcer. And oh my gosh, it's so great to be back here in the studio here at Classical King. You know, I usually host a monthly show called Unmute the Voices, which celebrates and highlights music written or performed by people of color in classical music. And so it's great to be here on this Friday evening with you. And I mentioned that tonight is a special kind of first of some sorts because it's the first time that we have this new ensemble here who is performing around the Puget Sound region called Unbound Symphony, whose mission is to perform orchestral music where women and gender marginalized artists are not only represented, but they're supported, celebrated, and empowered to lead all of us forward. We've got their woodwind quintet right here in the studio with me, and we're not only just going to hear them play, but we're going to get to know the members of the orchestra throughout this show this evening. So let's just get right into it with the music from Unbound Symphony's woodwind quintet. Featured performers this evening include Erica Fiebig, Brooke Rundle, Bhavani Kota, Beverly Setzer, Dr. Kate McKenzie, and Carrie Lamoth, right here on Northwest Focus Live.
3: The Tortoise and the Hare. The hare was making fun of the tortoise for moving so slowly. Do you ever reach your destination? The hare asked with a mocking laugh. Yes, replied the tortoise, and I get there quicker than you do.

the hare, amused at this brazen claim, jeered back at the tortoise, "Prove it! Race me now for all the forest to see!" The tortoise accepted the hare's challenge, and with this, the forest animals marked the distance of the race and anxiously awaited the signal. Ready? Set? Go! The hare quickly jumped out of sight, while the tortoise forged ahead at a lumbering pace. Seeing the great distance he had pulled ahead, and wanting to humiliate the tortoise, the hare lay down beside a tree to take a nap until the tortoise should catch up. Meanwhile, the tortoise steadily maneuvered the course at a sluggish pace. After quite some time, the tortoise passed the place where the hare was sleeping, but the hare did not wake up. When the hare finally arose, he found the tortoise was nearing the finish line. The hare, now fearful of losing the race, ran his swiftest to catch up with the tortoise. But in his slumber, he had fallen too far behind, and the tortoise crossed the finish line first.

Patience and determination win over arrogance and idleness. The wolf in sheep's clothing. The wolf could not get enough to eat because of the watchfulness of the shepherds.

that evening, the wolf dressed in the sheepskin and entered the pasture with the flock. But it happened that very evening that the shepherd took a fancy for mutton chops, and picking up his knife, went

0: That was Thomas Braden's Aesop, Fables for Wind Quintet and Narrator, performed by our special Northwest Focus Live guest, the Woodwind Quintet from Unbound Symphony. Our featured performers include Erica Fiebig, who is the narrator, Brooke Rundle on flute, Bhavani Kota on oboe, Beverly Setzer on clarinet, Dr. Kate McKenzie on bassoon, and Carrie Lamoth on French horn. We have two of our fabulous members here today. And Dr. McKenzie, I would just love for you to talk very briefly about where the name Unbound Symphony came from and what its mission is.
1: Unbound Symphony came from a bunch of conversations. We had so many ideas of what to call ourselves. We knew what we wanted to do. We wanted to be a group of women who played music, who celebrated and empowered women. We played music written by women, conducted by women. And what did that mean? And Unbound was the word that we all as a group landed on as something that was powerful and gave the perfect imagery that we were going for. So we are women that are and gender marginalized performers who are playing and empowering each other.
0: Wow. And do you feel empowered just playing this music?
1: Yes, absolutely. It's exciting. It's exciting to hear the power and the magic coming from playing with my colleagues. It's just an instantaneous connection that we have. It doesn't come with much difficulty.
0: Yeah, that's wonderful. And I can just see the collaborative spirit from all of you guys there listening to you play. Bhavani, it's great, of course, to see you. We've known each other a really long time. What does Unbound Symphonies talk about their values, and more specifically, how can the community benefit from the values of Unbound Symphony?
2: Absolutely. I think part of the name, the Unbound, just flows into our values of just being creative, trying to modernize what symphony music and chamber music means today.
0: Yeah.
2: And so a lot of our values also like just being collaborative, being anti-racist, you know, being feminist too. What does that mean in classical music? Because we have a lot of catching up to do.
0: Oh, yeah. What does that mean in classical music?
2: I think it just means starting from scratch and kind of like looking at the history too, looking at the voices of leadership, who are the people making the decisions, who are allowed to play professionally, whose music are we hearing, who's on the podium.
0: Yeah.
2: And I think when we started our quintet, and our show name is Erica and the Wolf, I think that's kind of out of the box, you know, imagination, trying to connect with the community, going to schools, libraries, going out there. It was such an amazing experience over the last couple of years with this quintet and working with my women colleagues that really, this quintet is the one that inspired us to go bigger and to explore what it means to create an entire symphony orchestra from scratch just this year.
0: Well, it's all just so fabulous. And I love the fact that you all have this unique connection to a French female composer who was well educated and really just was a stunning musician and composer. She studied at the Paris Conservatoire in France. She was a contemporary of very well documented male composers during that time, including Fauré and Debussy. Wrote a plethora of orchestra, solo piano, chamber music. Who is this woman?
2: Yeah, so the
0: what's
2: music
0: her name?
2: Of, I'll try to say it. I'm not a French speaker, but she is a French woman. I'll try my best. Hedwige Chrétien.
0: Okay.
2: And we were looking for music to play, and it's really interesting because, you know, her music is public domain right now.
0: Yeah.
2: And as a lot of composers are, there's all these different editions. You can go on IMSLP. And what I found was even the well-documented female composers, sometimes like editors don't always take the time to write the music, and so the notes are like these kind of weird scans, a little blurry. I'm like trying to get us some better parts, And also just kind of learning the stories about these composers is so cool. And these, you know, especially the Woodwind Quintet, I'd never played a quintet by a woman composer.
0: Yeah.
2: And I did a lot of wind quintet back in school. And so I was so excited to discover her music and her stories. And so you'll hear it. It's just full of joy. And we had a great time putting this quintet together. And I think it captures our spirit.
0: Wonderful. Well, we're going to hear now Hedvig Chrétien. Yeah. Thank you, Chrétien. And we're going to listen to the Woodwind Quintet right now. I'm excited to hear this.

0: the Woodwind Quintet, performed by Hedvige Kortian. Performed by members of the Unbound Symphony, they are our featured guest here on Northwest Focus Live. Welcome to Northwest Focus Live. It's your host for the hour, Dr. Quentin Morris. Thank you so much for being here. So, a woodwind quintet consists of five instruments: the flute, the clarinet, the bassoon, the French horn. And that's a unique set of instruments. And I just love the woodwind quintet. And I now understand why all of Unbound Symphony members here are going to do a demonstration for us. And so I'm not going to say too much, but I will say that the next piece that they're going to play, when I was a kid, I used to get a little afraid of different parts of the piece because the music really does tell a story. So first, what we'd love to hear is the flute. And what does the flute represent?
1: The flute is actually the bird in Peter and the Wolf.
2: The bird.
1: And when you hear this, you'll know it's the bird.
0: Of course, next is the oboe. The oboe represents a very different color. Let's hear that.
3: And my character is the duck.
0: The duck. The next instrument is the clarinet.
4: So the clarinet is representing the cat, and the cat is a very sneaky character in Peter and the Wolf.

0: I have
1: grumpy
0: to.
1: Grumpy grandma.
0: The grandma. The grumpy grandma. Grumpy. I think as a kid, I used to be afraid of that sound. And then finally, the French horn.
2: The French horn is the wolf, and this is his music.

0: the wolf, the scary wolf of the French horn. Well, that is just a little preview of what we're going to now hear, which is Prokofiev's Peter and the Wolf, arranged by Trevor Kramer, right here on Northwest Focus Live.
1: Early one morning, Peter opened the gate and went out on the big green meadow.

Soon a duck came waddling around. She was glad Peter had not closed the gate and decided to take a nice swim in the deep pond in the meadow.

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She said. 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And dived into the pond. Suddenly, something caught Peter's attention. He noticed a cat crawling through the grass.

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It is a dangerous place. If a wolf would come out of the forest, then what would you do?

And now this is how things stood. The cat was sitting on one branch, the bird another, not too close to the cat, and the wolf walked around the tree looking at them with greedy eyes. In the meantime, Peter, without fear, stood behind the gate, watching carefully. He ran home, took a strong rope, and climbed the high stone wall. One of the branches of the tree around which the wolf was walking stretched over the wall. Peter climbed the tree while the bird flew around and distracted her. Peter made a lasso and carefully, letting it down, caught the wolf by the tail and pulled with all his might. Feeling herself caught, the wolf began to jump wildly, trying to get loose. But Peter tied the other end of the rope to a tree, and the wolf's jumping only made the rope around her tail tighter. Just then, hunters came out of the woods following the wolf's trail.

0: We just heard Trevor Kramer's arrangement of Sergei Prokofiev's Peter and the Wolf, performed by this evening's resident woodwind quintet, who are featured members of the Unbound Symphony. Welcome to Northwest Focus Live, right here on 98.1 Classical King. I'm your host for the hour, Dr. Quentin Morris. Thank you so much for being here this evening. Unbound Symphony was created in response to longstanding inequalities in the orchestral world, and they are committed to creating a safer, more supportive, and creating pathways for artists. And in the studio, we have with us two members of Unbound Symphony who are going to talk to us. The first is one of the founders of Unbound Symphony and also a board member, Katie Bergloff. And also joining Katie is the clarinetist that we heard earlier, Beverly Setzer. And they're both here to share a little bit more about the mission of the organization. So, Katie, first, as a founding member of Unbound Symphony, what do you want audience members to take away when they hear these fabulous musicians perform?
1: Well, first of all, I want them to hear just the quality of musicians. I mean, women are fabulous musicians, of course.
0: Yeah.
1: Often we're overlooked. Mm-hmm. But I want them to see that women who are professional musicians deserve to get paid equally as men as well. And we have a high standard for the musicians that we hire as well. So I want them to be able to take that quality and hear it, and as well as feel a sense of that safety that we that we curate in the room with the musicians that we focus on a lot when we develop this environment that we're creating in the festival.
0: Yeah, I love that. And as a man, I can speak for that and say that I wholeheartedly agree with you and think that we need to give more representation to women so that they can be seen and heard. I have one other question for you, Katie. If you could wave a magic wand and have one wish for Unbound Symphony, what would it be?
1: I would love to see more orchestras like Unbound Symphony across the U.S. Because we are very unique. We are not just an orchestra. We also do advocacy. We do research. We want to empower women and gender marginalized musicians. So we create resources, but we also back our resources and our mission up by data. So, for example, we're doing a national survey on musician safety and culture, and we're asking questions that most surveys don't ask, like how many musicians have been trained on harassment, on discrimination in their workplaces, freelancers, how many have them been given support when they report on things, and asking these important questions so we can collect that data. And so I would love to see more organizations doing this kind of work.
0: Yeah, I love that. And Beverly, you play clarinet in this ensemble. Is there anything that you have discovered or learned about yourself since being a part of this ensemble?
2: I've been discovering a lot of women composers, which is always delightful.
0: Yeah.
2: I love hearing women composers, and oddly, and I guess it's like the thing that we need to fix kind of, is that a lot of these women composers are people that I have

0: never heard of before. Incredibly talented women composers that no one ever hears. And this is the thing that needs fixing.
1: Yeah.
0: One of the things that needs fixing.
1: Yeah. Yeah. I mean, but can you describe the feeling when you're like, you're playing in this woodwind quintet? Can you describe the feeling that you have when you're playing with like-minded musicians?
0: Oh, well, you know, that's always just really a wonderful feeling, you know,
1: yeah.
0: Just friendly.
1: How is supportive. It different though? How is it different than playing with men?
0: Oh, you're putting me on the spot here. Let's see. I have to think about this one. Why don't you come back to that in a minute?
1: Yeah, well, I'm only asking because, you know, this is, I would say, a female-empowered ensemble, right? I'm not a woman. So I can't speak for you, but I would assume that there would be this energy that is electrifying, that is wonderful, that brings unity among your fellow musicians, right? Do you feel a little bit like Superwoman when you're playing clarinet with these amazing musicians around you?
0: Well, you know, for me, it's not super different.
1: Okay.
0: It's not super different for me. I swim in all the seas, right?
1: Yeah.
0: I like, and I guess I've gotten to a point in life where I'm like pushy enough that I can.
1: You get what you want.
0: Yeah, kind of.
1: I know that's
0: like,
1: right.
0: I can say what I need to say where I need to say it. But I know that in some situations, you know, women get talked over some places or, you know, but that doesn't usually happen to me because I'm just pushy enough.
1: Good for you. Katie, what about you? Do you, when you see these musicians perform, do you feel a sense of empowerment? Do you feel, what sort of emotions do you experience when you hear them play?
2: Yeah, definitely. You can definitely sense it in the room. And actually, I want to say we did a survey, also a feedback survey from the musicians from our festival. And it was just incredibly moving because so many of them said, you know, for the first time, I felt like I actually fit in a group. I felt like I had, you know, some autonomy with my own voice. I felt I could lead the actual section and not feel talked over or feel like I, you know, had to feel like I had to earn my place in a powerful position. And get paid equally as well. So I think, as myself as a musician, I'm not, definitely not as professional as these guys, but I have gone through the ropes, you know, being the undergrad horn performance and then, you know, teaching music education as well. And also being Latino as well. I've dealt with my fair share of, you know, of hardships as well. So hearing from, we also had 50% musicians in our orchestra that were BIPOC. So hearing from these musicians from the different backgrounds and challenges that they dealt with and hearing how they felt like they finally had a voice on stage, that meant a lot. Because it's different depending on the context for everyone. But I think when you put it out there and there's people that feel that they align with it, that's what really matters.
1: Yeah, you know? Yeah. And I would agree with you. I think that, you know, I was at your inaugural concert and it was completely packed with so many people there. And it wasn't just a concert. What I experienced as an audience member was seeing so many people excited and the energy was electrifying and the music from the stage of all of the musicians performing, it felt not just unifying, but it felt very empowering. And there was a very high sense of pride, honor, and respect among this fantastic ensemble. And I think that here in the Puget Sound region area, that we definitely need more of that type of energy. And that type of energy, I think, it inspires not just people to want to go to these concerts and support these wonderful musicians, but I think it also enables them to look within themselves and figure out how they can support other people who have felt marginalized or have not felt like they had a voice. So I really appreciate hearing from you, and of course, hearing the fabulous music. So now what we're going to do is hear some more music from members of the Unbound Symphony. And this next piece is a fabulous piece. And it was, oh my gosh, and they have, you can't see it at home, but they are wearing headbands that have lights on them. And these headbands are gold with circular type of movement on the headbands, which I think are representing bees, which I think is most appropriate because this is an arrangement that was created by our oboist, Bovani, who is looking very enthusiastic in her chair. And we're going to hear a arrangement of Rimsky-Korsakov's Flight of the Bumblebee right here on Northwest Focus Live.
3: The Flight of the Bumblebee is a musical interlude that comes from an opera called Tale of the Tsar Sultan by Nikolai Rimsky-Korsakov. The music is played during an exciting journey of a young prince who flies over the sea to visit his father, the Tsar. But rather than taking an airplane, a magical swan has turned the prince into a bumblebee, a great way to travel in disguise.

0: Well, that was fabulous. That was The Flight of the Bumblebee, written by Rimsky-Korsakov and arranged by our very own Unbound Symphony oboist, Bhavani Kotta, and performed by members of the Unbound Symphony, which today is made up of a woodwind quintet, excuse me. Bhavani, tell me about this arrangement.
1: Yes. Well, I've always loved this piece. And usually when it's done, it's like the flute gets to play all the fast notes.
0: Wait a minute. The flute? This is for violin. Hello.
1: And, you know, a lot of arrangements. Well,
0: yeah,
1: violinists and flutists always get the credit. They always play the flashy stuff. So what I did in this arrangement is I tried to give everyone a turn. Mm-hmm. And you know, it's really fun, especially the double reads. Mm-hmm. You know, we get to push ourselves and get to step outside our comfort zone. And there's a cool effect because at one point the horn does this stopped effect. Mm-hmm. And that's actually the part where it's like a bee sting.
0: Oh.
1: And so it was just like a cool experiment to make use of all the different colors. And because we are all good friends in our wind quintet.
0: Yeah.
1: So we all kind of make eye contact and get a chance to pass around the melody. And so that was kind of the inspiration, was just having us all have a turn. And we also do a lot of children's concerts. And so that's hence the headbands.
0: Oh,
1: so
0: you wear the headbands for kids when you play?
1: Of course.
0: Okay. So tell me about the educational outreach programs that you guys do in the community.
1: Yeah. So last week was really special. We played at the Bothell Library.
0: Oh, wow.
1: And it was like a story time performance. And it was a wonderful experience. And we also played at a couple of other libraries in Seattle before. Mm-hmm. Mm-hmm. And our flute player, Brooke, is an elementary school teacher. And so one of our performances was actually for her class. And so we went to assemble in the gym.
0: Uh-huh.
1: And there's all these third graders who came, and they got to hear their teacher play flute. And we got to tell them a story, and that was really special too.
0: Wow. So do you guys want to do more outreach in the community?
1: Absolutely. So if any of the listeners want to invite us to your local school or us any kind of performance, we would love to come to you. And we're still programming our season ahead.
0: Okay.
1: So please reach out. We just got a website for this group. It's Erica with a K, ericaandthewolf.com. And so you can find out more about us and reach out on there.
0: Oh, wow. Okay. So you guys perform at schools. Where else do you guys perform or would like to perform?
1: Yeah. We did school assemblies. We played at part of an art walk in Edmonds.
0: Oh, that's cool.
1: That was really fun. And libraries are great. Any community space. We're flexible.
0: Wow.
1: We come with our narrator, Erica, and she helps bring the stories to life. Mm-hmm. And so we just love to bring this music and classical music. And we have some question and answer time, too. So kids can ask us about our instruments as well. It's really fun.
0: Well, you know, this is a first, and I talked about this at the beginning of the show, that there were lots of firsts, and one of the first that we got was a request to actually hear The Flight of the Bumblebee again.
1: Okay.
0: So as an encore, and so would you guys do us the honor of playing it again?
1: Absolutely.
0: Okay.
1: And this time listen for the bee sting, the horn.
0: All right.

Well, that's the encore performance here on Northwest Focus Live, The Flight of the Bumblebee, written by Rimsky-Korsakov and arranged by our very own Unbound Symphony oboist Bhavani Kota, and performed by members of the Unbound Symphony, which today has been all made up of a woodwind quintet. I'm Dr. Quentin Morris, and you're listening to Northwest Focus Live here on Classical King 98.1. It's been so much fun being your buddy for the hour, and I would love to know what you think at home of Unbound Symphony. What did you love about tonight's performance? Write into us at feedback@king.org and let us know. This group, this ensemble, is going places. Unbound Symphony. This is an ensemble you do not want to miss. I had an opportunity to listen to them perform. I went to their inaugural concert at Highline Performing Arts Center in Burien a couple of months ago, and I'm not kidding you guys. It was hundreds of people who were there. The applause was thunderous. It was excitement. It was thrilling, no exaggeration at all. And so if you are looking for an ensemble that is made up of powerful women, of an ensemble where gender does not matter, you want to look up and listen to and hire and book Unbound Symphony members. These are people who will come into your schools, they will perform for your events, and more. Most importantly, they will empower all of your listeners and all of your audience members to think more deeply about how you can have a more positive impact on the community. I want to thank these wonderful players for being here in our studio today. If I had a huge applause, or if I had a huge audience, you of course would hear this thunderous applause, but I just want to acknowledge the people who came from Unbound Symphony: Erica Fiebig, Brooke Rundle, who was on flute, and by the way, Erica was the narrator, Bhavani Kota on oboe, Beverly Setzer on clarinet, Dr. Kate McKenzie on bassoon, and Carrie Lamuth on French horn. Thank you guys so much for being here. What a wonderful treat it is to listen to Unbound Symphony. And again, I am hoping that all of you listeners will go and listen to these fabulous musicians when they are performing. Be sure to look them up on social media, and you can go to their website at unboundsymphony.org. I'd also just like to acknowledge and take a moment to acknowledge my wonderful staff here at Classical King: Jason Frazier, who's our audio engineer, Sean McLean, who is our video editor and been doing all the video production, Anna Barbie, who is our stage manager, Rory Lynch, our program manager, and Michelle Maestes, Simonzi, excuse me, who's our Chief Content and Engagement Officer. It's been such a pleasure. My name's Dr. Quentin Morris. Of course, I host Unmute the Voices, which is the show that highlights musicians of color who are both composers and performers in classical music. You can tune in to that show every third Saturday of the month at 3 o'clock, and it has been so much fun, of course, listening again to the Unbound Symphony members here tonight. Thanks so much for joining us here on Northwest Focus Live. Next on the mic is Think Outside the Box with host Sean McLean. So he's literally running from the video camera to the microphone. So you can talk to him next, or at least listen to him next. I'm Dr. Quentin Morris, and I'm over and out. See ya.

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as far as you can get sonically with that little warm-up from harpsichordist Robert Levin, the prelude and fugue in C minor from Bach's Well-Tempered Clavier, as far as you can get from the sound of what we're now about to hear as Bach continues to think outside the box with 36 heartbeats before the storm. He had just arrived in Leipzig in 1724. He was exhausted from teaching Latin to hundreds of boys, fighting with administrators who didn't understand his genius, working with amateur singers instead of the pros that he'd known before, and he had 6 weeks to write something massive for Good Friday. What he created begins with what we'll hear, 36 bars that feel like the earth holding its breath, with each bar starting with a kind of an ominous bass drop, kind of like footsteps approaching, and the upper strings singing a long, twisting melody over these relentless pulses, just building tension until it becomes almost unbearable. And the chorus explodes with Herr, Herr, Lord, Lord, joining those bass drops with human voices crying out. It's the St. John Passion, more unbridled, more raw than his later St. Matthew Passion. And the opening chorus we're about to hear lives up to the word passion, to suffer with.

When Bach would later write his St. Matthew Passion, it would begin with the text about the lamb being led to the slaughter. But because the Gospel of John is different from the other three evangelists, Matthew, Luke, and Mark, in this version, Jesus knows everything that's going to happen, even the crucifixion. He also knows the crucifixion won't be the end of him, which is why that choir that we just heard was singing, "Ruler whose fame is glorious in all lands," rather than "led to the slaughter." Bach would never do anything quite like it again. The opening chorus from the St. John Passion, Stephen Clebury with the Academy of Ancient Music and the choir of King's College, Cambridge. Bach's contemporary Vivaldi also thinking outside the box when he writes a concerto for the light little instrument, the recorder. But there's something haunting about this particular flute concerto, which he called La Notte, night, like what we're experiencing now. It's sort of like dreaming that you're in public without your clothes on. There are these movements that he calls fantasmi, ghosts, and il sonno, the dream, where it's not a nightmare, but it's still somewhat disturbing the way the flute wanders through uncertain trees at night.

Sweet dreams? Not quite. A slightly threatening quality to Antonio Vivaldi's Recorder Concerto, which he himself called Night and has movements with names like phantasms. Lorenzo Cavassanti, recorder soloist, with Europa Galante led by Fabio Biondi. The sound of all that communication, chamber music essentially, reminds me to remind you all the chamber music great concerts that you can find out about at our calendar page at classicalking.org. Emerald City Chamber Orchestra has a concert coming up Sunday night at Finney Ridge Lutheran Church. On the program, composers as varying as George Rochberg, Missy Mazzoli, and an early work by Arnold Schoenberg, Transfigured Night, before he sort of found his atonal legs. Get there with a click at classicalking.org/calendar for this Sunday night chamber orchestra performance. Now, speaking of Schoenberg and the direction he went into much more dissonant land, Béla Bartók kind of went the other way after his early period of peak modernity and dissonance that you'll hear in this Violin Sonata Number 1. Neither the pianist nor the violinist shares the other's material. It's not like Mozart. In fact, they don't even seem to react to each other, like almost like they're inhabiting different musical worlds, only coming together at crucial moments in this Violin Sonata Number 1.

0: Those two are going to get that kind of applause no matter what they're performing. And you can tell that the audience in Berlin at the big Philharmonia, where all the orchestra concerts happen, was more than happy to have the orchestral playing of Marta Argerich, pianist, and violinist Gidon Kremer for that more than 100-year-old first violin sonata of Béla Bartók. Stick around for the seed that made the rest of Wagner's Ring cycle possible.
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0: Sean McLean listening with you at listener-supported Classical King. Thomas Mann once wrote, quote, "Very deep is the well of the past." And the past had to be added on to the present, in this case by Richard Wagner, who started with the music we're about to hear, which he called The Death of Siegfried. But he realized his audience didn't know anything about the mythology, so he wrote some explainer pieces, The Young Siegfried, and then The Valkyrie, and then Rheingold, and before he knew it, he had four long evenings of opera. But it all started here with this hero motif. It's Siegfried's funeral music after his murder at the hands of Hagen. You get the funereal timpani as Siegfried's body is placed on his shield and carried off by the vassals.

0: In all fairness, he was given the warning to give up the ring, Siegfried was, but he doesn't and dies at the hand of Alberic's son Hagen, who literally stabs our hero in the back, and we get Siegfried's funeral music from The Twilight of the Gods by Wagner, with Klaus Tennstedt and the Berlin Philharmonic Orchestra. What a legacy. Wagner started with that, and all the ring operas would flow from that original piece. 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
0: Symphony Tacoma, presenting the second annual Beat Beethoven 5K, September 26th at Wright Park. It starts with the first notes of Beethoven's Fifth Symphony, with participants aiming to reach the finish line before the final note. Runners, walkers, and families all welcome. Information at symphonytacoma.org.

clarinetist Richard Stoltzman, joined by the Warsaw Philharmonic Orchestra for that Polish contribution from Witold Lutosławski, his Dance Preludes from 1954. In another quarter hour, you know the feeling when you've been singing a song your whole life, just confident that you've got the words down right, and then someone tells you you've got the wrong lyrics, and it takes forever to undo the habit. That's coming up. But to get us there, we find ourselves with Beethoven, 30 years old in the year 1801, starting to go deaf and falling in love with a 17-year-old piano student named Giulietta, who was a countess, way out of his social class. He knew it was impossible, but he dedicated this sonata we're about to hear. He dedicated it to her anyway. Some biographers think the music is about his loneliness and unrequited love, because Giulietta eventually married someone else, and to add insult to injury, she married another composer, a minor composer at that. But the composer she married was a count, so an amateur composer in the real sense and a member of the aristocracy. Beethoven, a commoner, never stood a chance. Giulietta's family had opposed her marrying Beethoven for this very reason. And, of course, this all left our Ludwig heartbroken. Is that why this sonata breaks all the rules and starts out famously like this?

pianist Bruce Liu, who is preserving the funereal quality of the opening movement of that Moonlight Sonata of Beethoven all the way through to the ending there. Recorded in what I think is the quietest studio in the world. You don't hear a breath of anything in there except the music, the Teldex studio in Berlin. Now, you know that feeling when you've been singing a song your whole life and you've got the lyrics, you're sure of that, and someone tells you, no, that's not what they're saying. Jimi Hendrix, for example, singing Excuse Me While I Kiss the Sky, but a lot of generations grew up hearing Excuse Me While I Kiss This Guy. It's actually, we've got a word for this, a mondegreen, which was coined in 1954 by a writer who, as a child, misheard a Scottish ballad. The American word for it only made it into dictionaries about 26 years ago, which seems amazing. Surely it's as old as language itself. In 1800, a Russian military clerk commits the mother of all mondegreens. He's copying out a list of soldiers, and he mishears the Russian phrase meaning the lieutenant's however, and writes it as a soldier's name, Lieutenant Kije. The Tsar asks about this lieutenant. Nobody dares admit the mistake, so Kije gets sent to Siberia, recalled, promoted, married, and finally, mercifully, killed off. All of this, the Prokofiev starts out with a cornet, quiet and distant, as if calling a ghost to attention, in Sergei Prokofiev's Lieutenant Kije suite.

0: the military cornet that opened up the Lieutenant Quijet story finishes it as well with that performance led by Thierry Fischer and the Utah Symphony for Prokofiev's Lieutenant Quijet suite. And so much of the music in that suite has been used by pop stars over the last 40, 50 years and shown up in movies, of course. If you're a fan of the silver screen, you'll enjoy the math-devoted program that's coming up on The Score tomorrow at 4. Since it's time to go back to school, Edmund Stone is taking us to the math class to learn how cool math can be. You can learn how to survive when stranded on Mars with music from The Martian. You can check out the team of code breakers that saved Europe in World War II with the Enigma game, match minds with Stephen Hawking in A Brief History of Time, and more as Math Rocks tomorrow at 4 on The Score.
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0: We find Haydn about halfway through his symphonic output now, which for most composers would mean Symphony No. 4 or 5. For Haydn, it's No. 47. And it's got a nickname, this symphony from the year 1772, for its minuet movement, which is the same backwards as it is forwards. In other words, you hear the second part, it's the same as the first, but backwards. So it's called sometimes the palindrome.

0: Academy of Ancient Music, Christopher Hogwood conducting that 47th Symphony of Haydn. Coming up, concerts this weekend include a fun one that is basically your favorite karaoke hits, but reimagined for choir. So choir-oke, I suppose you could call it, with Redmond Chorale, who are well-placed to do this. Since 2010, they've been singing music in more than 15 languages and from more than 30 cultures. So if you want a group singing twist on familiar favorites, make it to Sunday afternoon's concert at Redmond's Episcopal Church of the Holy Cross for choir-oke with the Redmond Chorale. A click on our calendar, and you're there. And speaking of group music, birds, of course, always make lovely choirs, and we're going to hear one in action just ahead.
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0: the Olympic Music Festival, presenting classical concerts in Port Townsend, August 8th through the 30th. Featured performers include members of the Parker String Quartet and Quartetto Casals, clarinetist Alexander Fitterstein, and Seattle Symphony principal cellist Efe Baltacigil. More info at olympicmusicfestival.org. Always a pleasure to discover music with you, and here's a composer I discovered on this station who's become one of my favorite living composers. Composer in residence for Vancouver Symphony since 2014, she is the Manitoba-born Canadian Jocelyn Morlock. Uncanny yet toothsome beauty, says the Georgia Strait about her music. She's won Juno Awards and more for good reason. And here she goes to birds with her piece called D'Oiseau Bleu et Sauvage, Blue and Wild Birds, from the year 2003. She's paying homage to the French composer Messiaen, who is famous for his twittering woodwind flourishes, but she's more about the rhythm of these dawn choruses than just the melodies. You'll hear the bird sounds, though, jumpy, nervous alerts, the foraging movements of wild corvids, crows and jays, and just the exuberance of birds in flight. Let's listen together to this dense symphonic aviary called Blue and Wild Birds.

It's not Jocelyn Morlock's only bird piece. The one that we just heard, called Oiseau Bleu et Sauvage, with Bramwell Tovey conducting the Vancouver Symphony. She also has a piece called Aeromancy and Bird in the Tangled Sky. Just some great music from this Canadian composer, winner of Juno Classical Composition of the Year many times. And if that's a reaching up into the skies where the birds dominate, this next piece is about not quite getting there and falling back. Alexander Scriabin composed his third piano sonata in 1897, right after marrying a young pianist and moving to Paris. He originally called this piece Gothic, like a ruined castle, but later gave it a more elaborate program, States of the Soul. Four movements in this piano sonata number 3 that trace a journey, the soul thrown into suffering, seeking illusory respite, drowning in tender sorrow, and finally rising with a fearsome voice of creative man in victorious song. But here's the twist. At the end, just when you expect triumph, Scriabin frustrates the expectation and adds loudly and bleakly in the minor key. As he wrote in his program, the soul is, quote, too weak yet to reach the acme, and plunges, temporarily defeated, into the abyss of non-being. Talk about capital R romantic tragedy. And Scriabin allegedly exclaimed while performing the third movement, here the stars are singing. I don't think we'll get that from our pianist in this case, Emil Gilels.

0: Yeah, good. Don't give us the happy ending. Let's end in F sharp minor, even though you seem to be building up to victory. Nope, it's Scriabin the Russian with his third piano sonata. Emil Gilels was getting the applause from that audience back in 1984. Scriabin, who would become increasingly mystical, believing that music could transform consciousness and bring about spiritual enlightenment. But back then, in 1897, he was still writing within the romantic tradition, dramatic, passionate, and of course, ultimately, you have to be tragic. Now, in a couple of minutes, a great talent is aware that he is between his apprentice and his master stages of development and decides to chronicle that particular limbo in song.
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0: Special privilege came to the composer from whom we're about to hear back in 1936 when he was working in Italy as part of his Rome Prize award. And Arturo Toscanini grabbed this piece to perform it with the NBC Symphony, which was a rare honor for an American composer at the time. His name, Kent Kennan, and this is his Night Soliloquy.

0: trailing off almost with a whisper from flutist Mary Stolper, joined by the Czech National Symphony Orchestra for that Night Soliloquy, composed in 1936 by the American Kent Kennan. Always like a lovely thing to discover music, and you'll have a chance to do that on Sunday evening at Seattle's Finney Ridge Lutheran Church with a string orchestra journey through transformation, memory, change in general. Emerald City Chamber Orchestra's got Transfiguration, Music Through Time and Space, and they're giving the title to this concert from the final piece on the program, the beautiful Transfigured Night of Arnold Schoenberg. But discover composers like John Kander and Rhiannon Giddens, Frederick Tillis, Spiritual Fantasy on Wade in the Water, and also Missy Mazzoli with one of her cues from her soundtrack to Breaking the Waves. With Emerald City Chamber Orchestra, it's Transfiguration. Sunday evening, with a click on our calendar, you'll find yourself there at classicalking.org.
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0: Sean McLean listening with you. We've got an apprentice to master moment here. There's an old word for that path, journeyman. Someone who's completed an apprenticeship with the master, but is not yet the master himself. And the composer Gustav Mahler knew that journeymen traditionally traveled from town to town to gain experience with various masters, doing it the hard way, right? In fact, Mahler himself at age 24 was a journeyman in that limbo between apprentice and recognized master, and he'd been moving between towns in Austria to hone his skills and study with masters in his field as a young, newly qualified conductor. As a budding composer, his Songs of a Wayfarer could also be translated Songs of a Traveling Journeyman, as he recovered from his unrequited love for a soprano he'd met on his journey. Her voice sounded in his head and into the score, and through his own poetry as he pushed past apprenticeship toward the mastery that was awaiting him. These are Gustav Mahler's Songs of a Wayfarer.

He's sleeping under a linden tree. Quote, it snowed its flowers over me. I didn't know how life works. Everything was fine again. Everything. Love and sorrow and world and dream is what Thomas Hampson was singing in those Songs of a Wayfarer by Gustav Mahler, with Leonard Bernstein conducting the Vienna Philharmonic. Now, many a musician will tell you that if they're playing their instrument, they're always trying to emulate the human voice in some way or another. And in this case, we have a violinist composer back in 1676 who was doing that by changing essentially the quality of the violin's sound, like sort of like changing its essential nature, its voice, literally. Heinrich Ignaz Franz von Bieber, when he wrote his mystery sonatas, has the violin in every movement play a different tuning. Now, tuning up a violin and really tightening the strings can really put the instrument under stress, but he takes no prisoners. The violinist has to tune some strings up as many as 3 steps higher than they're supposed to be, which gives everything kind of an edgy quality. And that means the violinist playing what he's seeing on the score page isn't getting the notes he's expecting to hear, so you can argue that he's part of the mystery of these mystery sonatas by Bieber.

The descent of the Holy Ghost is what the composer is trying to emulate there in his Mystery Sonata No. 13, Heinrich von Bieber, one of those violin movements, in this case with the Irish-Ukrainian violinist Pavlo Beznosiuk, joined by theorbist Paula Chateauneuf. Sean McLean concluding tonight with Rachmaninoff, and a pianist's life can be a lonely one, in your practice room, no human contact for hours at a time, so finding a duo partner at the piano with like-minded sensibilities is a very attractive antidote to solitude. You have to find someone who understands the precision of 20 fingers attacking and releasing. He's got to really be on time. And balance can be an issue because sheer decibel overkill is kind of an occupational hazard with that many fingers on the keyboard. But Rachmaninoff found that in his cousin, Alexander Siloti, with whom he premiered his suite for two pianos.

If you feel some similarities to Rachmaninoff's famous Piano Concerto No. 2 in C minor, he was writing that at the same time he wrote that suite in C for two pianos. In this case, Yefim Bronfman and Emmanuel Ax were the partners of facing each other across the stage. It is August. It's still August, which means it's still National Make-A-Will Month. And it's a great time for you to ensure that your will plans align with the legacy you would like to leave. If Classical King is part of that legacy, you can learn about the tax-wise planning during this National Make-A-Will Month at classicalking.org/legacy. And the music continues here, of course, thanks to those who are willing to be members. The music you can thank yourself for if you're already a member as we go into midnight.

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1: Well, a good morning to you. Thanks for spending your weekend with Classical King. I'm Peter Newman, and coming up a little later this morning, a musical postcard from a World Heritage site. Well, here's music with a typo. Fortunately, it's not in the score, but rather in the title. The nickname for Mozart's Serenade No. 10, Gran Partita, was not Mozart's. His manuscript originally had no heading, but some unknown hand scribbled the nickname on it, and it stuck. It literally means Big Wind Symphony, which is pretty much what it is. The Gran Partita uses a very large ensemble for the era, 7 movements longer than any of his symphonies or other serenades. And the person who wrote in Gran Partita didn't even get the spelling right, leaving out the D in grand. But it is grand. Here is the Gran Partita, the Serenade No. 10 by Mozart. Here with the Orchestra of the 18th Century Winds, Franz Bruchen conducting.

0: the Gran Partita, the Serenade No. 10 in B-flat major by Mozart. Here with the Orchestra of the 18th Century Winds, Franz Bruchen conducting. I hope your Saturday morning is going well. Just started. Thanks for spending it with Classical King. And shortly, a musical postcard from a World Heritage Site.
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Even if you speak French, you're not likely to understand more than a word or two from this next song. Taken from a cycle of songs by the French composer Joseph Canteleu, but it's not in French, but in a dialect of the region of France known as the Auvergne. Canteleu went around the countryside collecting these beautiful tunes and arranging them for soprano and orchestra, and they are beautiful. Here is Canteleu's description of a cuckoo, here sung by Victoria de Angelis, she's the soprano here, with Jean-Pierre Jacquier conducting the Lamoureux Concert Orchestra.

0: the voice of soprano Victoria de Los Angeles, here with The Cuckoo from the Songs of the Auvergne by Joseph Canteloube. Joined here by the Lamoureux Concert Orchestra, Jean-Pierre Jacquoyer conducting. I'm Peter Newman. Great spending a Saturday morning with you. And shortly we will get a musical postcard from a World Heritage Site.
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0: Here's Handel, the German composer who took England by storm. But before he decamped for London, he was a journeyman musician and composer, serving royalty with all sorts of entertainments. He was living in Hamburg when he wrote this. We don't know much about the piece. It's Handel, possibly in his late teens, practicing his craft and making a little money along the way. Here's a violin sonata in E major by Handel. The violinist here is Iona Brown, here with the Academy of St. Martin in the Field Chamber Ensemble.

violinist Iona Brown here with the Academy of St. Martin in the Fields Chamber Ensemble for a violin sonata in E major by Handel. Here at 98.1 Classical King, and shortly Mozart taps Schubert on the shoulder. And here's a musical postcard from Franz Liszt. In his Years of Pilgrimage, Franz Liszt wrote, "Having recently traveled to many new countries through different settings and places consecrated by history and poetry, I've tried to portray in music a few of my strongest sensations and most lively impressions." So this is a kind of a musical travelogue. The Fountains of the Villa d'Este was inspired by a visit to this now World Heritage Site in Tivoli near Rome. Let's take a musical trip through the estate, the gardens, especially the fountains. The Fountains of the Villa d'Este by Liszt. Here played by George Bolette.

George Paulette played the piano for The Fountains of the Villa d'Este by Franz Liszt. Here at 98.1 Classical King, and shortly, Mozart taps Schubert on the shoulder. Well, pour yourself a cup of coffee and start your Sunday morning fresh. Sunday Sunrise, it's 2 hours of peaceful choral and vocal music with Lisa Bergman. Catch it tomorrow morning, starting at 6 o'clock, right here at Classical King. You know, Venice has been a tourist destination for centuries, but it's also a place where people famous and not so lived and worked. The author of the book, The World of Venice, Jan Morris, she described the old city-state before Italy's unification as something unique among the nations, half Eastern, half Western, half land, half sea, poised between Rome and Byzantium, between Christianity and Islam, one foot in Europe, the other paddling in the pearls of Asia. Venice even had its own calendar in which the year began March 1st and the days began in the evening. Let's hear the first son of Venetian music, Antonio Vivaldi, in this oboe concerto in A minor. Stephen Hammer plays the instrument, along with the Academy of Ancient Music, Christopher Hogwood conducting.

Stephen Hammer played the oboe with the Academy of Ancient Music, Christopher Hogwood conducting an oboe concerto in A minor by Vivaldi. Shortly here at Classical King, piece of music by Bach with a backstory that reads a bit like the Da Vinci Code. Here's Mozart tapping Schubert on the shoulder. Well, not really, since Mozart had been dead 25 years when Schubert wrote this music, but Schubert also wrote in his diary that year, "O Mozart, immortal Mozart, what countless impressions of a brighter, better life hast thou stamped upon our souls." This symphony has lighter instrumentation than his other symphonies, almost exactly the same as Mozart Symphony No. 40, and even some of the themes are familiar. So a nod to Mozart by another short-lived composer who died 12 years after Wolfgang at the age of 31. Here's the Symphony No. 5 by Franz Schubert, here with Collegium Musicum of Basel, conducted by Simon Gauditz.

The Symphony No. 5 in B-flat major by Franz Schubert. Collegium Musicum of Basel was led by Simon Gaudenz. I'm Peter Newman. Great spending a Saturday morning with you. And in just a moment, a piece of music by Bach with a backstory that reads like the Da Vinci Code.

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1: Well, the story of the Bach flute sonatas does read a bit like the Da Vinci Code. They're original manuscripts from the 1730s, which have all his notes written all over them. Reconstructions that landed in a Berlin library in the early 19th century. During World War II, his music was moved to Poland, pretty much disappeared. The manuscript resurfaced and returned to Berlin in 1977. Even some speculation that was written by one of his children or someone else. Well, let's hear this international music of mystery, one of those sonatas written during this time, the Flute Sonata in E Minor by Bach. Little ensemble led by Laurel Zucker.

Little ensemble led from the flute by Laurel Zucker for that flute sonata in E minor by Bach. Shortly here at Classical King, a composer who died for his art. Speaking of death, John Lennon, Mozart, John Denver, Schubert, we can't know what music we lost when these musicians left us too soon. In 1916, the Spanish composer Enrique Granados was returning to Europe after a successful American tour. He was crossing the English Channel when the SS Sussex was torpedoed by a German U-boat. He was 49, becoming well-established in his career, and war deprived us of some of the most promising music of the early 20th century. Here are the Poetic Waltzes by Enrique Granados, here played by Benjamin Grosvenor.

0: Benjamin Grosvenor played the piano for the Poetic Waltzes by Enrique Granados. I hope your Saturday morning is going well. Ever try to one-up your teacher? It rarely works.
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0: Here's a composer who died for his art. French composer Jean-Baptiste Lully was a great composer, especially of operas, totally well-connected with the French court, but he was also a dancer. In fact, he was the dance partner of Louis XIV. So when he struck his foot with a staff while conducting a concert celebrating the recovery of the king from surgery, the doctor recommended amputation. Lully refused. Amputation not considered a good career move for a dancer, but neither is gangrene. Composer who died for his art, the very late Jean-Baptiste Lully. Here's music he wrote for a famous horse ballet, The Carousel of the King, given as entertainment by Louis XIV, and a performance with the brass of the Aquitaine in London, Richard Harvey conducting.

the Brass of Aquitaine in London, led by Richard Harvey, for a famous horse ballet, The Carousel of the King, by French composer Jean-Baptiste Lully. On a Saturday morning, thank you for spending it with Classical King. You ever tried to one-up your teacher? Rarely works. Ignace Pleyel was a student of Haydn, and after moving to Paris and then to London, he started putting on a series of concerts at the same time as his old teacher. They became friendly rivals, both made a pile of money. Pleyel started writing these concertos on steroids. They were called Sinfonia Concertante, and as the name implies, had elements of both a symphony and a concerto. Quite successful. And naturally, Haydn had to get into the game and win. He wrote one, and it blew the doors off the room at a first London performance. Pleyel went off to Paris, became a music publisher and piano maker, and Haydn, well, he stayed in London, pretty much ruled the musical roost there. Here's the Sinfonia Concertante in B-flat major by Haydn. Here with Concertus Musicus of Vienna, Nicholas Harnoncourt conducting.

the Sinfonia Concertante in B-flat major by Haydn. Here played by Concertus Musicus of Vienna, Nicholas Harnoncourt conducting. I hope your Saturday morning is going well, and thank you for spending it with Classical King. 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Scott Joplin was awarded a Pulitzer Prize in 1976. Didn't do him much good since he had been dead for nearly 60 years. But before his death, he had long been crowned the King of Ragtime. Not a wealthy king, but an enduring one. Here is The Paragon Rag by Scott Joplin. John and Stephen Novacek perform.

0: John Novacek played the piano, Stephen Novacek the guitar for the Paragon Rag by Scott Joplin. I'm Peter Newman. Great spending the Saturday morning with you. And shortly here at Classical King, 19th century music masquerading as music from two centuries earlier.
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0: Support for Classical King comes from the estate of Alfred and Birta Berkeland. Manuel Borrieco plays the guitar next this morning, the Sonata in E Major by Domenico Scarlatti.

Originally for keyboard, a sonata in E major by Domenico Scarlatti, here played by Manuel Barrieco. Legend is that Domenico Scarlatti's cat Pulcinella loved to walk across the composer's keyboard, and on one occasion, Scarlatti actually wrote down a phrase for one of those improvisational visits. Not this piece, but I'm a cat person, so I need to give you this vital piece of information. Hope your Saturday morning is going well, and here's a 19th century tune masquerading as music from two centuries earlier. In 1884, Edvard Grieg was asked to compose music to celebrate the 200th anniversary of the playwright and humanist Ludwig Holberg. So Grieg tried to imitate the music Holberg would have heard in 17th century Bergen, Norway. Now, Grieg himself has his name all over his hometown, so when you visit Seattle's sister city, make sure you take in the Grieg Concert Hall, the Grieg Academy of Music, listen to the Grieg Choir, and check out the Grieg Museum. All of that not very far from the Holberg statue in Market Square, near the fish market that Grieg's family ran. Here's the Holberg Suite by Edvard Grieg, here with the Metamorphosen Chamber Orchestra, Scott Yu conducting.

Scott Yu led the Metamorphosen Chamber Orchestra for the Holberg Suite by Edvard Grieg. Shortly here at Classical King, an exile from fascist Italy comes to America. Little Rock, Arkansas has produced some of the most profound moments in American history and some great music. William Grant still grew up there. So did Florence Price, who went on to become one of the most important figures in American music. Her Symphony No. 1 was the first symphony by an African-American woman to be performed by a major American orchestra. Her father was a dentist, her mother a music teacher. She studied at the New England Conservatory of Music, returned to the South, moved to Atlanta, and became head of the music department at Clark Atlanta University. Was friends with Langston Hughes and Marian Anderson. Much of her music remained lost for a time, but it's now being cataloged and, most important for us, heard. Based on the spiritual, Sinner Please Don't Let This Harvest Pass, here is the Fantasie Nacre No. 1, played here by Laura Downs.

The Fantasy Negra No. 1 by the American composer Florence Price, here played by Laura Downs. Shortly here at Classical King, a composer leaves fascist Italy for America. Emerald City Chamber Orchestra presents Transfiguration, a program tracing changes across musical styles, historical moments, and personal experience. Concert includes music by George Rochberg, Frederick C. Tillis, Rhiannon Giddens, John Kander, Missy Mazzoli, and Arnold Schoenberg, with soprano Cassandra Willock joining the orchestra for selected works. Evening culminates with the Schoenberg Transfigured Night. The concert is tomorrow, 7:30, at Finney Ridge Lutheran Church in Seattle. For more information, it's on our website, classicalking.org. The now very dated expression, wine, women, and song, that's German longhand for having fun. Also the title of a great waltz by Johann Strauss Jr. And ironically, these days, we usually have to imagine the song part. It was originally a vocal work commissioned by the Vienna Men's Choral Association for a party, their so-called Fool's Evening. You won't have to work too hard to imagine the singing, though. Here's Wine, Women, and Song by Johann Strauss Jr. Here with the Vienna Philharmonic Orchestra, Vinnie Boskovsky conducting.

0: Wine, Women, and Song, the waltz by Johann Strauss Jr., here with the Vienna Philharmonic Orchestra, Vinnie Boskovsky conducting. 9 o'clock this morning, some of the greatest theater music ever written. Yeah, it's by Mendelssohn.
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0: World War II saw the exit of many talented artists from Europe. The Italian composer Mario Castelnuovo Tedesco, he left Italy in 1939 following the introduction of Italian racial laws. Works by this Jewish composer could no longer be played in concert or on the radio. America received him warmly, especially being sponsored into the country by violinist Yasha Heifetz. As with many emigre composers, he went to Hollywood, where he composed over 200 film scores, and he taught Henry Mancini, Andre Previn, Jerry Goldsmith, John Williams, and others. Here's the Guitar Concerto No. 1 in D Major by Mario Castelnuovo Tedesco. Emmanuel Segre plays the guitar, here with the Giuseppe Verdi Conservatory Orchestra, Gianandre Noseda conducting.

0: The Guitar Concerto Number 1 by Mario Castelnuovo Tedesco. Manuela Segre played the guitar, here with the Giuseppe Verdi Conservatory Orchestra, Gianandrea Noseda conducting. I'm Peter Newman, great spending this Saturday morning with you, and stay with us for some of the greatest theater music ever written. Yeah, it's by Mendelssohn.
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2: Good morning and welcome to your weekend retreat here on Classical King. Michelle Maestas-Simonson with you, and delighted to be spending a bit of time with you and the music you love. Coming up, we're going to find a Pacific Northwest connection in Eastern Washington. But first, think back. What grabbed your imagination when you were 17? Maybe you saw a movie over and over again. Well, for one teenager, it was a Shakespeare play written more than 200 years before he ever was a teenager. It was A Midsummer Night's Dream, where it takes you into a forest, young people fall in love, and fairies get involved. Then things get pretty mixed up. The teenager who read this couldn't get enough of it. He was only 17, and that play inspired him to write music of his own. Years later, he got a chance to go back to it, and he was asked to provide music for a stage production of the play. That teenager was Felix Mendelssohn. Something that caught his imagination was still with him later in his career. Perhaps you have a story like that, too. One of the pieces he added was The Fairy's March from A Midsummer Night's Dream. Andre Previn conducts here the London Symphony Orchestra.

Fairies March from A Midsummer Night's Dream, written by Felix Mendelssohn. Andre Previn conducted the London Symphony Orchestra in that performance, here on listener-supported Classical King and streaming on the Classical King app. Now, you never know when Pullman, yes, Pullman, Washington, is going to show up on a classical music playlist. Well, it turns out our next composer spent part of the 1990s teaching out in Pullman at Washington State University. So this morning, we will claim a little bit of Pacific Northwest as a chapter in her story. Music from Barbara Harbach. This is her Damaris Suite with David Angus and the London Philharmonic Orchestra.

a Pacific Northwest connection there with Barbara Harvach. That was her Damaris Suite. There's more music being made all around the Pacific Northwest. And this weekend, Emerald City Chamber Orchestra presents Transfiguration Sunday evening at the Finney Ridge Lutheran Church in Seattle. The idea is an evening leading to Schoenberg's Transfigured Night. That's Sunday at 7:30 p.m. You can find out more information by going to classicalking.org/calendar. Now, have you ever managed to win over your biggest critic? One composer showed a new piano concerto to a friend. The friend hated it and thought it was unplayable. But the composer stayed the course, and he didn't change the concerto he wrote, and he found another pianist to premiere it. And then it became a big success. Eventually, that original critic also changed his mind, and he began performing the concerto himself. That composer we're talking about is Tchaikovsky, and when he decided to write a second piano concerto, he dedicated it to the critic he'd won over, pianist Nikolai Rubinstein. We'll hear it now. This is Tchaikovsky's Piano Concerto No. 2. Barry Douglas is at the piano. Leonard Slatkin conducts the Philharmonia Orchestra.

0: The sound of Tchaikovsky's Piano Concerto No. 2 with Barry Douglas at the piano. That was the Philharmonia Orchestra and Leonard Slatkin conducting. Coming up, perhaps you've had to wear a lot of hats at work before. Well, you'll be in good company in just a moment.
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0: Good morning and welcome to your retreat here on Classical King. Michelle Maestas Simonson with you and delighted to be spending a bit of time with you and this music. You know, today, things in this world can sometimes be fleeting. Something can go viral and be present in everyone's mind for 1 month and then just gone the next. It really makes you wonder, what creates real staying power? In about 20 minutes, we've got this character. He's managed to stick around for about 400 years. Now that's staying power. But first, the careers of musicians. You might think of someone playing in a symphony or maybe in a string quartet full time. But it turns out a lot of musicians today have what we might call a portfolio career. They do all kinds of things to make a living and share their craft with new listeners and people who might want to one day do what they do. Our next composer would have understood that. He was a cellist. He performed and wrote music. He also taught others to play and compose. And for a time, he had an orchestra to write for with some pretty impressive clients, the kind that paid all the bills. Those clients were members of the Royal Court of Spain. The musician wearing all the hats, that was Luigi Boccherini. We'll hear his Symphony No. 23 in D minor now. Ross Popel conducts the London Festival Orchestra.

Symphony No. 23 in D minor, written by Boccherini. Ross Popel and the London Festival Orchestra performed it there here on Classical King and streaming wherever you go on the Classical King app. Now, what does it take for a fictional character, or really any character, to stick around in the minds of everyone for 400 years? Don Juan. He first showed up in a Spanish play. He was this legendary ladies' man whose adventures kept getting him into trouble, and people kept telling his story. Now, eventually, musicians wanted a little bit of turn with him, too. And one of them was Richard Strauss. His Don Juan, we'll hear now. This is Gerard Schwartz conducting the Royal Liverpool Philharmonic Orchestra.

Gerard Schwartz conducted the Royal Liverpool Philharmonic Orchestra in a performance of Richard Strauss's Don Juan here on Listener Supported Classical King. Now, sometimes, they say, you lead with your heart. And when it comes to the music you love, your ability to support it in your community for the next generation, well, it creates a gift for someone you know and someone you may never know, but it will make a difference in their lives. August is National Make-A-Will Month. And if updating your plans has been sitting on that to-do list, this might be a good reminder for you. Careful estate planning can help provide more for the people you care about, while also supporting causes and the future that matters to you, for them, and for legacy of your community. 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

On recorder, that was Daniel Rothert, and on flute, Elke Martha Umbach. Helmut Müller-Bruhl conducted the Cologne Chamber Orchestra in that performance of Telemann's Concerto in E minor for recorder and flute. Just ahead, we're going to be letting you in on a secret before the singers know about it. But first, a little music from Rachmaninoff. This is his prelude in C minor. Christopher O'Reilly is at the piano.

Christopher O'Reilly was at the piano, and that was Rachmaninoff's Prelude in C minor here on listener-supported Classical King on the app and on classicalking.org. Now, sometimes a goodbye isn't quite what it seems. Two women, they're watching the men they love sail away. They think the men have been called off to military service, but they've also got this friend standing with them who really knows the truth. This whole thing is a setup. The men aren't really going anywhere. Now you're in on the secret too. As the boat leaves, all three of the women sing the same wish for a safe journey. They sing Sove sia il vento, which means may the wind be gentle. Two of them mean it. One of them knows better. This is from Mozart's Così fan tutte, Sove sia il vento. Renee Fleming, Anne-Sophie von Otter, and Michel Petrucci perform with the Chamber Orchestra of Europe, with George Schulte conducting.

Mozart's Sove Sia Il Vento from Così Fan Tutte, Renee Fleming, Anne-Sophie von Otter, and Michelle Petrucci. George Schulte and the Chamber Orchestra of Europe performed that here on Classical King. Up ahead, a wedding march that was admired for quality and quickness on the composer's part. Stay with us. Our friend Sean McLean is up next.

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1: Are you missing the sun you got used to for the past couple of weeks? Well, if you're indoors, we've got some great music for you at listener-supported Classical King. Sean McLean listening along with you to something that Brahms commented on with his walking buddy, our composer, Carl Goldmark. They would walk in the woods together and just talk about music. And maybe it's because Brahms had struggled so hard to come up with his own first symphony that year that he was just in admiration of how easily this rustic wedding symphony came out of his friend's head. Quote, "It's the best thing you've done, clear-cut and faultless. It sprang into being a finished thing like Minerva from the head of Jupiter."

Goldmark Rustic Wedding Symphony, led by Michael Bartos with Polish National Radio Symphony. Now, speaking of Bach fugues, let's hear from the master himself, who was writing this music we're about to hear for his son so that he could become as good at the organ and the harpsichord as Johann Sebastian was. This was written for Wilhelm Friedemann to play on an organ, which means that when he calls it a trio sonata, it means the two keyboards, you got to have control of that, and your feet for the third voice. But it's music that he knew full well could easily work with other instruments, like a flute for the top line and the harpsichord for the second and third.

Johann Sebastian Bach was less interested in creating a nice, memorable tune you could sing along to than he was to give chops in the fingers of his son when he wrote that Trio Sonata No. 4 in E minor that can be played on a keyboard, but works just as well with flutist Laurel Zucker and harpsichordist Gerald Rank. As for creating memorable tunes, certainly Bach could do that, not in that particular piece, but how would you like your favorite karaoke hits reimagined for choir? That's exactly what's happening tomorrow afternoon at 3 at Redmond's Episcopal Church of the Holy Cross when there's a choir-oke with Redmond Chorale putting a group singing twist on familiar favorites. And why not? They've been doing this since 2010, singing in 15 languages and 30 cultures. If you want to make it to Redmond Chorale's choir-oke, that's tomorrow afternoon. A click on our calendar page at Classical King gets you there. Sean McLean now listening to one of the movements from Enrique Granados' crowning piano creation called Goyescas. A huge fan of Goya's paintings, and not all the piano pieces he wrote are a direct reference to a particular Goya painting, but this one is, to one of the tapestry cartoons, as Goya called it, that he wrote for the royal tapestry walls. It's called The Straw Mannequin, El Pelele. It shows women throwing in a blanket a life-size doll of a man, symbolizing maybe the overdue domination of women over men, kind of carnivalesque overtones, but possibly also alluding to the change of ministers in Spain at the time.

0: down the straw puppet goes back into the blanket being thrown up in the air by the women. El Pelele, the straw puppet, from Enrique Granados' piano collection called Goyescas. Eric Parkin was our pianist with that Spanish music. And just ahead, from just around the same time that Goya was coming into the world as a painter, was the Spanish guitarist who is considered kind of a father of modern Spanish guitar playing.
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0: This next composer wrote ballet and opera and string quartets and big symphonies and all that, but what he's really known for is being the best living guitarist of his age, Fernando Sor, born in 1778. And what he's about to give us is a fantasy on a couple of opera arias that were well known at the time. The first one was actually first a French folk song, so if you're one of those who knows your old French tunes, you may recognize the Mother Michel, La Mère Michel, as the opening tune with which he's working in this guitar fantasy.

The guitarist Irina Kulikova to play that Fantasy by Fernando Sor, guitarist-composer from just after Bach's death, who was so influential. The way jazz really caught on with French composers 100 years ago and made one of them say, and we'll hear the piece this references in about 12 minutes, that, quote, "Jazz is a very rich and vital source of inspiration for modern composers. I'm astonished so few actual Americans seem to be influenced by it." Now, how you use the influence of other people on your music is one thing. How about how you recycle your own? In the case of Antonín Dvořák, he had a string quartet number 5 that was unperformed, unpublished in his own lifetime, so he borrowed the slow movement of that not-known piece to make something written at the request of the leader of the Prague Provisional Theater Orchestra to become this romance for violin and orchestra.

0: can't just stay in a drawer. It has to be turned into something that can be left behind for the rest of us. And Antonín Dvořák knew that with his quartet, his fifth string quartet that had that beautiful slow movement. I'm going to use it. When violinist came knocking and saying, can you write something for me and my orchestra? Back in 1879, it became that Romance in F minor, which we just heard played by Christian Tetzlaff with the Helsinki Philharmonic. Leaving something behind, well, during National Make-A-Will Month, which is this August, we have a way for you to make sure that your intentions are carried out. 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
0: It was nearly 100 years ago that the French composer Maurice Ravel encountered jazz when he was touring the United States in 1928. He loved what he called diverting rhythm, and what a source of inspiration it was for modern composers. At the time, not many composers of classical music were bringing in that jazz influence. There's the famous Rhapsody in Blue, of course, but at the time, Ravel was shocked that so few Americans seemed to be influenced by it, so he worked it into his 1929 Piano Concerto in G. Now, I speak mostly of the outer movements. The middle movement is a glory of time stopping. In fact, he worked on it. That flowing phrase, he said, how I worked over it bar by bar, it nearly killed me. So there's a huge contrast between the surrounding jazzy movements, jazz with a little bit of Ravel's inherited Basque folk melodies that his mother would sing to him, and then that middle movement we always look forward to. This performance, especially with the incredible talent of the Cleveland Orchestra led by Pierre Boulez, with pianist Christian Zell.

A little bit of the carnival atmosphere of Stravinsky's Petrushka, which Ravel would have known when he wrote that piano concerto in G, surrounds the gorgeous slow middle movement of that work that we just heard played by Christian Zimmermann. The Cleveland Orchestra in that gorgeous Masonic Auditorium in Cleveland was led by Pierre Boulez for that Ravel. French composers like Ravel knew that the tastes of Paris could change on a dime. They would excoriate you on a first evening, and then a year would go by, same piece would be done, and now suddenly you're a hero. That's definitely the case for fellow Frenchman Camille Saint-Saëns, who got a very negative reaction from the audience when he wanted to put the story of Samson and Delilah as an opera on stage. No way. Negative reaction. No biblical subject on the stage. But 20 years later, it premiered to a much warmer reception, and this final piece has a lot to do with it in the story of Samson and Delilah, where the Philistines are preparing a sacrifice to commemorate their victory over Samson, and he is led in by a boy and ridiculed by the high priest and even taunted by Delilah, who recounts in front of everyone how she betrayed him. Imagine that. It doesn't get more humbling when he's led to kneel before their God, and he says, tell you what, tie me up to these two main pillars. And the child who leads him to those pillars, he says, by the way, you might want to get out of here. And you know what happens there when God restores his strength and the pillars and the temple come down over everyone. But first, this bacchanal.

0: And the party's over, but what a party it was. The final bacchanal before the crumbling of the temple in the story of Samson and Delilah from Camille Saint-Saëns' one and only grand opera. And the performance of that bacchanal led there by Eugene Normandy, the Philadelphia Orchestra, and their incredible horns playing that final Eastern-sounding melody. Horns are going to be on the menu for Joseph Haydn coming up next.
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0: Let's crank out two more horns than normally used in Joseph Haydn's symphonies when he came around to writing this one in D major. It's got four horns, which means that there's plenty of time for them to show off a little in their hunting horn style calls to each other in this Symphony No. 72.

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2: Weekends on this station, we like to enjoy film music with the score, as we will at 4 o'clock this afternoon. Tomorrow afternoon, Edmund explores on the film music program the power of kids in Hunger Games, Harry Potter, and more, and the power of one 10-year-old here to convince his teacher that what he was copying out by hand was worth copying out. He was desperate, the young Ignaz Moscheles was, to play this new sonata, snuck into a library, copied it out by hand, despite the fact that his teacher was saying, this is dangerous music, you need to study, you know, Mozart, Haydn, etc. What's the forbidden fruit that Moscheles was so obsessed with playing? Well, it was note for note, the fact that he copied out this Beethoven 8th Sonata in C minor, the Pathétique.

You can get better reception if you're in those mountainous parts of the Pacific Northwest by downloading our app on any app store on any device to take us with you wherever you go. And of course, at home, you can always plug your computer into your home speakers and listen at classicalking.org. The way you offer music is important, and just like Beethoven, this next composer was ahead of the curve. Back in the Baroque period, when George Friedrich Handel wrote his Concerto Grosso collection to be played during his oratorios and odes, he knew they had value, so what he did was create the thing we see all over the place online today, a subscription, the price being 2 guineas, one paid at the time of subscribing, the other on delivery of the score. It'll all be, he promised, engraved in neat character, printed on good paper. And your name will be printed before the work if you want to buy one of these Concerti Grossi. And by the way, many people did. For obvious reasons, when you hear this warm intro.

0: Maybe it's the acoustic of that church in Quebec that accounts for the richness, the thickness of the sound achieved by Yuli Turovsky and I Musici of Montreal, but probably just the rehearsals and the vision for that Concerto Grosso in B-flat of George Friedrich Handel. Now, Handel was a composer who kind of gave up on opera to invent oratorio, but just ahead we got a composer who stakes everything on an opera he believes in completely, pays for the only performance itself, watches it fail, and dies without ever knowing that one day it would win the Pulitzer Prize.
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0: Sean McLean with you on this Saturday afternoon with a Scott Joplin piece, but not one of his rags, rather maybe the first all-African-American opera. He finished Tremonisha in 1910. He was already famous for those piano ragtime pieces, but this was something else, a full-scale opera. Arias, ensembles, choruses, a heroine who leads her community out of superstition through the power of education. Joplin paid to have the vocal chorus published himself and got a glowing review, but nobody would bite. No producers would stage it. So he rented the Lincoln Theater in Harlem in 1915, put it on himself, no costumes or orchestra, just himself at the piano. A friend of Joplin's described the performance as thin and unconvincing, little better than a rehearsal. The audience didn't know what to make of it, and Joplin died 2 years later, broken, the opera unperformed, unorchestrated. The original orchestration lost entirely, unfortunately. It slept for a half a century, and then in 1972, it reached a full stage premiere in Atlanta. Critics called it a semi-miracle. In 1976, Joplin was posthumously awarded the Pulitzer Prize for it. He'd been dead for 59 years. Scott Joplin's Tremonisha. We'll hear the prelude to Act 3.

0: the Paragon Ragtime Orchestra, led by Rick Benjamin, but don't call it ragtime, even though Scott Joplin wrote it, the prelude to Act 3 of his opera, Treminisha, which wouldn't have been rediscovered if it hadn't been for a couple of locals. Seattle-born William Bolcom back in 1971 said, "Hey, this thing's been resting for most of the century. Let's get together and perform it with a group of singers," and that led to the Atlanta Symphony Orchestra performance in 1972 that won for Scott Joplin a posthumous Pulitzer Prize. A family of interest is a common theme in classical music, and just ahead, Mozart and the godparents to his four children.
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0: the Olympic Music Festival, presenting classical concerts in Port Townsend, August 8th through the 30th. Featured performers include members of the Parker String Quartet and Quartetto Casals, clarinetist Alexander Fitterstein, and Seattle Symphony principal cellist Efe Baltacigil. More info at olympicmusicfestival.org. Both Beethoven and Mozart shared a common frustration of being asked to teach the daughters of nobility how to play keyboard instruments, knowing full well that as soon as the parlor trick was over and they'd seduced the husband, that habit would be dropped, and all that teaching wasn't going to be taken too seriously by them. So Mozart was delighted when he found a pupil for whom he could write something that was a little more challenging because she had been studying with him for a while. Her name was Teresia von Trattner, and the best part is that her husband was a publisher, as well as becoming Mozart's landlord. Eventually, the Trattner family would become godparents to four of Mozart's kids. Thanks for that. Here's your sonata.

Castle in Stuttgart. They're applauding for Sviatoslav Richter, who was just playing that 14th Mozart Sonata, which kept Mozart's pocketbooks filled since he wrote that for the wife of the guy who was his landlord and godfather to his children and got him out of financial trouble very often. What you're going to do when you run out of what you need is a part of the theme of this next piece we're going to hear by Max Bruch. Can't find your scotch? You're going to have to settle again for gin? I'm a doon for lack of Johnny, the old Scots tune that he worked into his Scottish fantasy. Now, as it turns out, it's mostly about a girl missing her guy. She's been jilted by him, but you'll hear that tune in the four-movement Scottish fantasy. It also has tunes like The Dusty Miller and Through the Wood, Laddie. And of course, because it's Scottish, it has to give a prominent place to the harp, the first instrument you hear in this Scottish fantasy.

0: How international is classical music? A German composer writing those Scottish folk tunes into his violin concerto, basically, and written for a Spanish violin virtuoso. Max Bruch, Scottish fantasy, finishing off with the Scots Wahé melody there. And in that performance, what was written for Pablo de Sarasate was played by violinist Kyung-Hwa Chung with the Royal Philharmonic under Rudolf Kempe. From old folk tunes passed down the generations to all our ears, to specific tunes by one original composer passed down and presented through three family generations is next.
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0: That bird doesn't sound like he's in any danger at all. Unlike the bird in the story we're about to hear, who's having to keep its distance from the cat. I'm speaking of Peter and the Wolf, the kid's story in music that introduces so many young listeners to the sounds of the orchestra. What makes this performance special is that Sergei Prokofiev's Peter and the Wolf will be narrated alternately by his son Oleg and his grandson Gabriel Prokofiev. The son is a bit left in your headphones. Gabriel is more on the right as they take turns narrating grandfather Sergei's Peter and the Wolf.
2: We would like to tell you the story of Peter and the Wolf. Each character in this tale is represented by a different instrument of the orchestra.
3: Peter, by the string.

0: The bird by the flute.
1: The cat by the clarinet.

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Early one morning, Peter opened the gate and went out into the big green meadow.

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She was glad that Peter had not closed the gate and decided to take a nice swim in the deep pond in the meadow.

0: Seeing the duck, the little bird flew down upon the grass, settled next to her, and shrugged his shoulders. "What kind of a bird are you, if you can't fly?" he said.
1: To this the duck replied, "What kind of a bird are you if you can't swim?" and dived into the pond.

Grandfather came out. He was angry because Peter had gone into the meadow. It is a dangerous place. If a wolf should come out of the forest, then what would you do?

0: No matter how hard the duck tried to run, the wolf ran faster. He was getting nearer
1: and nearer,
0: catching up with her.
1: And then he got her.
0: And with one gulp,
1: swallowed her.

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He ran home, took a strong rope, and climbed up the high stone wall. One of the branches of the tree round which the wolf was walking stretched out over the wall.

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Peter lightly climbed over onto the tree. He said to the bird, "Fly down and circle round the wolf's head. Only take care he doesn't catch you."

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1: Feeling himself caught, the wolf began to jump wildly, trying to get loose.

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Hunters came out of the woods. 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

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The bird and I have already caught the wolf. Now please, help us to take him to the zoo."

So there we are. Imagine the triumphant procession.

winding up the procession, Grandfather and the Cat. Grandfather tossed his head discontentedly. Well, and if Peter hadn't called the wolf, what then?

And if you listened very carefully, you could hear the duck quacking inside the wolf, because the wolf, in his hurry, had swallowed her alive.

Sergei Prokofiev would have had to live another 38 years to have the privilege and honor and chuckles of hearing his son and his grandson, Oleg and Gabriel Prokofiev, narrate his own Peter and the Wolf, that 1991 recording that was with the New London Orchestra conducted by Ronald Korp. The guns of the hunters silenced at the end there. But not for this next composer, who had a son in World War I. Mel Bonis had to go down and visit her eldest son, who had been conscripted as a prisoner of war for forced labor in the canton of Vaud in Switzerland, V-A-U-D. That's where the Swiss Riviera is today, with its microclimate of palm trees and very mild. With very popular French songs, Mel Bonis thought she would write this as a moment of happiness in a difficult time for her eldest son. She called it an air from the region of Vaud, or Air Vaudois.

It was only reluctantly that the family of the composer Mélanie Bonis allowed their daughter to study at the Paris Conservatory. She was forced by her parents into marriage with some industrialist guy who was 22 years older than she was and had to care for his five children and herself gave birth to three. It was for her eldest son that she wrote that Air Vaudois for flute and piano as a cheer-up piece in the middle of World War I. Eliano Grasso, the pianist, with flutist Mario Ancelotti. That period of music, World War I and right before it, is the focus of tomorrow's concert at Seattle's Finney Ridge Lutheran Church, an evening concert with Emerald City Chamber Orchestra, calling their offering Transfiguration, Music Through Time and Space. Title of the concert's coming from Arnold Schoenberg's Transfigured Night. But also on the program, composers like Missy Mazzoli, with some of her soundtrack to Breaking the Waves, music of John Kander. Let's see, there's a spiritual fantasy on Wade in the Water by Frederick Tillis, and much more tomorrow evening, a string orchestra journey through transformation with Emerald City Chamber Orchestra on our calendar at classicalking.org. And speaking of chamber music, let's hear bassoonist Nadina Mackie Jackson play this bassoon concerto by Johann Nepomuk Hummel.

Nicholas McGuigan conducting Toronto Chamber Orchestra for that bassoon concerto in F by Johann Nepomuk Hummel, and working her way around those complicated keys, Nadina Mackie Jackson, the bassoon soloist. Looking at a bassoon, you have to wonder at the math involved in designing where the keys are placed to get things to be reachable by human hands on that big, beautiful wooden tube. Math is useful in everything, but sometimes kids need to be convinced of that, and that's the subject of the score just ahead, as Edmund Stone explores movies in which math becomes cool. The Enigma game, Brief History of Time, The Martian, when math solves, literally saves human life. Math rocks just ahead on the score.

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1: From the studios of All Classical Radio in Portland, Oregon, this is The Score, now celebrating 19 years of music in the movies. I'm Edmund Stone. School's back in session, and on today's episode of The Score, I'm going to let you in on something that just might change you forever. Math rocks. We'll explore just what that might mean, accompanied by the music from some extraordinary films, including Hidden Figures, The Theory of Everything, 21, and more.

If you're not a big fan of mathematics, the reason might be because you didn't have inspiring teachers. Education is one of the most important tools we can gather and use in our lives. But something as nebulous as math takes a good teacher to help you understand the vital concepts it holds, and a great teacher to help you realize how powerful the tool of mathematics is. The 1988 film Stand and Deliver is based on the real-life story of Jaime Escalante, an engineer who leaves his steady job to teach math in a tough, low-performing high school in East Los Angeles. He successfully instills in his students an understanding that everyone uses math every day, whether they realize it or not. His unconventional teaching methods make math not just understandable, but fun. Craig Safan wrote a score that captures the ambiance of the students and the period.

That was Success, composed by Craig Safran for the 1988 film Stand and Deliver, a movie based on the true story of how a compassionate teacher prepared a group of high school students expected to fail and drop out to pass their advanced placement tests in calculus. With his help, the students find within themselves the courage to separate society's expectations for failure and rise to the standard that their inspiring teacher holds them to, a standard of success. It has often been said that there is a fine line between genius and madness. The 2001 film, A Beautiful Mind, is based on the real-life story of Nobel Prize-winning mathematician John Forbes Nash Jr., a Princeton professor whose mind was of enormous service to humanity, while at the same time betraying him with frightening delusions. Forbes was a victim of schizophrenia, and the film depicts a man who descends into madness, but with the understanding of his wife and the help of a psychiatrist, Nash regains his ability to function in the academic world. James Horner composed the score.

That was A Kaleidoscope of Mathematics from James Horner's A Beautiful Mind, a film directed in 2021 by Ron Howard, starring Russell Crowe as Nobel Prize-winning mathematician John Forbes Nash Jr. A gifted man, history has compared to Newton, Mendel, and Darwin, but afflicted with schizophrenia. By employing his work in game theory, we can better analyze and understand the framework within which global leaders and states will act, react, and make future decisions. Many of its most important applications have been in strategic and tactical military thinking, including global trade and nuclear deterrent. It isn't too far a stretch to say that the fate of the entire world in World War II lay in the hands, or mind if you will, of mathematician Alan Turing. The 2014 film The Imitation Game is a powerful drama about how Turing and his cadre of mathematicians cracked the infamous Nazi Enigma code, significantly shortening the carnage of World War II and saving untold numbers of lives. The device they created was a forebearer of the modern computer. The Turing test, also known as the imitation game, is a series of formulas that test a machine's ability to exhibit intelligent behavior to a human. One might say the beginning of artificial intelligence. Alexandre Desplat wrote a haunting score.

was Alan, composed by Alexandre Desplat for the 2014 film The Imitation Game. Alan Turing and his team of codebreakers and mathematicians worked in secrecy during World War II to break the unbreakable Enigma code. Not only did Alan Turing help save the world, he continues to influence it every day. In the 1960s, the President of the United States challenged the nation to send a person to the moon. To do this, a team of mathematicians was needed. This was not just about proving technological superiority or winning a race, but about gaining a new knowledge, advancing human rights, and contributing to the progress of all humanity. Three black American women crossed all lines of gender, race, and profession to make this a reality. Dorothy Vaughan, Mary Jackson, and Katherine Goble Johnson, referred to as human computers, rose quickly through the ranks of NASA and were absolutely instrumental to the success of putting a human into space. The score to Hidden Figures in 2016 was co-composed by Pharrell Williams, Benjamin Wallfisch, and Hans Zimmer.

That was Mission Control, and I Like Her Numbers, co-composed by Pharrell Williams, Benjamin Wallfisch, and Hans Zimmer, from the 2016 film Hidden Figures. The movie is based on the amazing true story of how three mathematicians influenced the history of our country and our world. It's sometimes difficult to remember in today's society, where we are nearly completely dependent on computers for many aspects of our lives, that just a few decades ago, complicated calculations, such as the trajectory of a spacecraft, were calculated on chalkboards, scraps of paper, or simply in your head. Yet that is how Dorothy Vaughan, Mary Jackson, and Katherine Goebel Johnson helped realize a dream beyond anything ever accomplished before by the human race. I'm Edmund Stone, creator, host, and producer of The Score. Today, it's all about the magic of mathematics in a show I call Math Rocks. The movie Pi from 1998 is a hidden gem filmed in black and white that examines the patterns of math in nature and the twin threads of genius and madness. Max Cohen is brilliant and paranoid, a mathematician who sees patterns in everything and believes that with those patterns he can find the answers to anything, from stock market predictions to the existence of a god. Max's work with chaos theory attracts attention. High-powered Wall Street analysis firms are interested for their financial gain. A Hasidic cabal is interested because they believe he may have the key to understanding the universe, divinity, and everything they care about. His work teeters between cutting-edge mathematics and numerology and the space in between that foments in his tortured mind. Clint Mansell wrote a score that captures that feel.

some of Clint Mansell's 1968 score Too Pie, a black-and-white concept film that examines chaos theory. Mathematician Max Cohen believes that math is the language of nature, and its patterns can be seen everywhere. In this movie, math is perceived as the key to the universe. In 2023, the award-winning dramatic biopic Oppenheimer exploded on the big screen. The film chronicles Oppenheimer's personal life and his world-changing work with the Manhattan Project. The atomic bombs developed to stop the Nazis from developing nuclear weapons, but the result was the bomb was dropped on Japan with countless casualties. It depicts the tragedy of the combination of science and politics. The pure language of mathematics is used to create a weapon that has the ability to destroy the world before anyone else can. Ludwig Göransson wrote the Academy Award-winning score.

some of Ludwig Göransson's Academy Award-winning score to Oppenheimer from 2023. J. Robert Oppenheimer's field of study was theoretical physics, with a focus on quantum mechanics and its applications. I'm Edmund Stone. Still to come on this episode of The Score, more movies that feature mathematics, including A Brief History of Time, Agora, Moneyball, and more. I hope you're enjoying this program. If you are, then please like and share it on your favorite social media. You can also reach me directly at Edmund, that's E-D-M-U-N-D, at thescore.org. I'd love to hear from you. And don't forget to thank your math teachers. 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

0: Well, I hope you're enjoying The Score with Edmund Stone here on Classical King 98.1. We're also streaming worldwide online at classicalking.org. I'm Maggie Malloy, coming up at 5 o'clock. If you want to be a soloist, you gotta have confidence. We'll hear the story of a violinist who had no shortage of that, and the special piece that one composer dedicated to him. That's coming up at 5 o'clock. In the meantime, more music from Edmund Stone and The Score here on Classical King.
1: Math may well be the most useful skill you can acquire. It can be applied to virtually any profession or game. The 2011 film Moneyball is based on the true story of the Oakland Athletics baseball team. Struggling to compete with teams that had much higher payrolls, the team's general manager, Billy Bean, hires Peter Brand, a recent Yale graduate who has never played baseball but can really crunch numbers. Brand uses sabermetrics, essentially a type of sports analytics, to identify undervalued players that have been overlooked by big market teams for one reason or another. The use of these metrics is called Moneyball. Together, Bean and Brand craft a team which at first looks like a band of misfits, but racks up an impressive 20-win streak. Michael Danner composed the score for Moneyball.

some of Michael Danner's score to the 2011 film Moneyball. The movie is based on the true story of the 2002 Oakland Athletics baseball team's use of sabermetrics, a type of sports analytics to craft a winning baseball team at bargain basement prices. Although the A's did not win the World Series, sabermetrics shook up the hidebound game of baseball in the early 2000s. Math is a part of many games. In gambling, it is essential. The 2008 film, 21, is a highly fictionalized movie based on real events and people. A group of students from MIT are taught card counting from their unorthodox math teacher, raking in hundreds of thousands of dollars at the tables in Las Vegas. The film focuses on Ben, a math major who wants to go to medical school but can't afford it, so he agrees to join the team so he can earn the tuition. However, when arrogance and greed win out over logic and math, things start to get rough. The film used Bach's Concerto for Two Violins in D minor.

Simon the Bach Concerto for Two Violins in D Major, used in the 2008 film 21. A fictionalized story based on the true events of how a group of college kids beat one of the most sophisticated anti-theft systems in the world, using math. I'm Edmund Stone, creator, host and producer of The Score. Today, it's Math Rocks, a look and listen to films that feature what might possibly be the most practical, useful, and intriguing subject, mathematics.

The study of mathematics dates back to at least 3000 BC, when the Mesopotamian states began using arithmetic, algebra, and geometry for taxation, commerce, and trade, and also in astronomy to record time and formulate calendars. Hypatia of Alexandria was one of the most famous philosophers and mathematicians in Roman Egypt. She taught mathematics, astronomy, and philosophy at the Alexandrian School, one of the greatest institutions of learning in the ancient world. The 2009 film Agora is an overlooked gem. It beautifully showcases her teachings and achievements, amongst which was her rescue of some of the scrolls from the Library of Alexandria as it was sacked and burned by Christians. Dario Marinelli wrote the score for Agora.

That was Dario Marinelli's composition, 200,000 Books from Agora, a 2009 film about the life of mathematician Hypatia. At a time that science was under attack as religions were changing, Hypatia's teachings of science and her philosophy of religious tolerance led to her demise. Her brutal murder by a mob of Christians was likely ordered by Cyril, Bishop of Alexandria, who had launched a smear campaign against her teachings. The foundations of math are thousands of years old, and they will always be relevant. As long as there are problems to be solved, we will need math. The 2015 film The Martian is all about problem solving. Astronaut Mark Watney is stranded on Mars when his crew believes he has been killed in a ferocious sandstorm. He uses his training in botany to grow enough food to survive, and his skills in math and physics to find a way to signal Earth for a ride back home. Here is Hexadecimals, composed by Harry Gregson-Williams.

Hexadecimals, composed for the 2015 film The Martian by Harry Gregson-Williams. In order to survive, 549 souls, equivalent to 564 Earth days, stranded on Mars, astronaut Mark Watney must use his botanical, engineering, and mathematical training, proving that being smart and trying something that's never been done before may save your life. The use of mathematics has changed our society. Individuals whose understanding of math have changed our world as we know it. The science of mathematics has also changed our understanding of the universe. While Stephen Hawking's accomplishments in astrophysics alone would suffice to ensure his legacy, Hawking also became one of the world's most successful popularizers of science. He believed that the quest for a complete theory of the universe should be accessible to everyone, not just a few specialists. That conviction drove him to write A Brief History of Time. That best-selling book sold over 10 million copies across the globe. In 1991, documentarian Errol Morris crafted an outstanding film that focuses more on Hawking himself than on his mind-expanding theories. Conversations with Hawking's friends, family, and notable scientists creates an inspiring mosaic of impressions of the remarkable man and his mind. Philip Glass composed the music.

That was music by Philip Glass for the 1991 documentary on Stephen Hawking called A Brief History of Time. In 2014, the personal journey of Hawking was dramatized in The Theory of Everything. It chronicles his early academic life at Cambridge and follows his career as he battles motor neuron disease, more commonly known as Lou Gehrig's disease, over half a century. His body was failing, but his astonishing mind was sharpened. He not only defied the odds to survive, but to thrive, as he continued his pursuit of the one simple, elegant equation that will explain everything in the universe. Johan Johansson wrote the score.

some of Johan Johansson's music from the 2014 film about Dr. Stephen Hawking, The Theory of Everything. Math can quite literally be a superpower, a skill set that is far greater than what is considered normal. Mathematicians may not have capes, but they can save lives, make advancements in science, and change the world for the better. Everyone can use math skills to improve their own lives, too. From personal finance, to art, problem solving, to fostering logistical reasoning, math is the magic that helps us understand and improve our lives and our world and our understanding of our universe.

0: 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Our executive producer is Suzanne Nance. For more information about our show, visit us at thescore.org. I'm your producer and host, Edmund Stone. Let's do this again soon.
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1: Well, thanks so much for listening along this Saturday on Classical Kink. I'm Maggie Malloy. If you want to be a soloist, you gotta have confidence. Pablo de Sarasate had no shortage of that. At the age of just 15 years old, with only the faint shadow of a mustache on his young face, he was already a renowned violin virtuoso. And he rather audaciously approached the great composer Camille Saint-Saëns and asked him if he would write a piece of music for him. It was pretty bold for a newcomer, but Saint-Saëns had to admit that he liked his confidence. So he agreed, and so began a decades-long friendship. Not only did Saint-Saëns compose a dazzling violin piece for the 15-year-old Pablo de Sarasate, but a decade and a half later, he also dedicated this violin concerto number 3 to him as well. We'll hear it in the hands next of Isabel von Koylen, with the London Symphony Orchestra, led by Colin Davis. Camille Saint-Saëns' Violin Concerto No. 3 in B minor.